0: This morning, ahead of the apology, Ben Carroll acknowledged the ongoing trauma.
1: I want to say today's apology is not an ending. It's a start. It's a start for meaningful change, meaningful action, and reform.
0: A new Centre of Excellence for Alzheimer's Disease will enable earlier and more accurate detection. Shannon Kirkwood has more details.
2: Confirming a diagnosis of Alzheimer's disease could soon be as simple as getting a blood test. The new method works by detecting the two proteins associated with Alzheimer's disease, which begin to accumulate in the brain decades before symptoms develop. It's already been approved by the Therapeutic Goods Administration. The Asia Pacific Centre of Excellence for Alzheimer's Disease Diagnosis, which will be opened by the Federal Health Minister today, will be able to run the test in just 18 minutes. Dementia is now the leading cause of death in Australia. An estimated 446,500 Australians are living with Alzheimer's.
0: The Royal Commission on Anti-Semitism and Social Cohesion will today examine education and training. The Special Envoy to Combat Anti-Semitism, Gillian Siegel, is among those listed to front the inquiry today. Last year, she called for coordinated Holocaust and anti-Semitism education in schools across the country. Australians' trust of each other has hit a new low. A poll by the Australian National University conducted last month shows average life satisfaction has dropped to the lowest level since 2023. Interpersonal trust fell to 5.32 out of 10. That's below levels recorded during COVID lockdowns. Turning to sport, Australia has finished the swimming events at the Commonwealth Games with a record 36 gold medals. 9 were added this morning. Kai Taylor won the men's 200-metre freestyle. Kyle Chalmers and Ben Armbruster tied in the men's 50-metre butterfly. Meg Harris took out the women's 50-metre freestyle. Lakeisha Patterson, the women's S9 100-metre freestyle. Brittany Castelluzzo won the women's 200-metre butterfly. Sam Short claimed the men's 1500-metre freestyle. And Australia won both the men's and women's 4x100-metre medley relays. Australia also won gold in the men's wheelchair basketball and the women's 3x3 basketball.
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I never thought I'd play on this stage. I always wanted to, but I didn't believe that it was possible. And it's all because of you. I just want you to know that I couldn't do it without you buying tickets, and I understand that. And, you know, I do love Tennessee, but I wish them Blue Drifters would play my favorite song for me right now. Come on, boys. Show them what I'm talking about.

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Baby, I've been here before. I know this room and I've walked this floor. You see, I used to live alone before I knew you. And I've seen your flag on the marble arch. But listen,

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1: Good morning, I'm Laura Devoy. Advocates say Australia needs to double its efforts to close the gap. A new report by the Productivity Commission found just one of the 19 targets has been met and only three others are on track. Four have gotten worse. They are adult imprisonment, childhood development, out-of-home care and suicide. The National Commissioner for Aboriginal and Torres Strait Islander Children and Young People, Sue Ann Hunter, told the ABC early intervention is vital to closing the gap.
2: That's funding our organisations, and we need self-determination. We know what works for our families, and we've seen it in preschool attendance. That's the blueprint. If we follow the self-determination, the investing, then we know we actually get really good outcomes, and the dial will move, particularly for our youth.
1: Victoria's Premier will today deliver a formal apology to victim survivors of child sexual abuse in public schools. A review found historic child sexual abuse occurred in more than 400 Victorian government schools. Most victim survivors were male and were 12 years old or younger when they were abused. The state government says the apology recognises the impacts of child sexual abuse on victim survivors, their families and affected school communities. Speaking this morning ahead of the apology, Ben Carroll acknowledged the ongoing trauma.
3: I want to say today's apology is not an ending. It's a start. It's a start for meaningful change, meaningful action, and reform.
1: A new Centre of Excellence for Alzheimer's disease will enable earlier and more accurate detection. Shannon Kirkwood has more details.
4: Confirming a diagnosis of Alzheimer's disease could soon be as simple as getting a blood test. The new method works by detecting the two proteins associated with Alzheimer's disease, which begin to accumulate in the brain decades before symptoms develop. It's already been approved by the Therapeutic Goods Administration. The Asia Pacific Centre of Excellence for Alzheimer's Disease Diagnosis, which will be opened by the Federal Health Minister today, will be able to run the test in just 18 minutes. Dementia is now the leading cause of death in Australia. An estimated 446,500 Australians are living with Alzheimer's.
1: The Royal Commission on Anti-Semitism and Social Cohesion will today examine education and training. The Special Envoy to Combat Anti-Semitism, Gillian Siegel, is among those listed to front the inquiry today. Last year, she called for coordinated Holocaust and anti-Semitism education in schools across the country. Australians' trust of each other has hit a new low. A poll by the Australian National University conducted last month shows average life satisfaction has dropped to the lowest level since 2023. Interpersonal trust fell to 5.32 out of 10. That's below levels recorded during COVID lockdowns. Turning to sport, Australia has finished the swimming events at the Commonwealth Games with a record 36 gold medals. Nine were added this morning. Kai Taylor won the men's 200-metre freestyle. Kyle Chalmers and Ben Armbruster tied in the men's 50-metre butterfly. Meg Harris took out the women's 50-metre freestyle. Lakeisha Patterson, the women's S9 100-metre freestyle. Brittany Castelluzzo won the women's 200-metre butterfly. Sam Short claimed the men's 1500-metre freestyle. And Australia won both the men's and women's 4x100-metre medley relays. Australia also won gold in the men's wheelchair basketball and the women's 3x3 basketball.
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13: I'm going to send you a little cartoon. Do you know how I struggle when things get updated and when they have helplines that are put together by people that are very good with the product but not

0: many reasons, but particularly because it's different when I go to do it.
1: Well, that wonderful old definition, David, wasn't it? The definition of madness was doing the same thing and expecting over and over again and expecting a different result. Well, these days, of course, the definition of madness is doing the same thing over and over again on your computer and expecting the same result.
0: Yes, it doesn't seem to work at all. Well, you know my point about Stephen Hawking. Brain the size of the universe, he had that voice system that I think he held to his throat to do it because of his difficulties, and he never updated it. And he had the first model and he never changed it. Brain to cope with things that you and I could not even imagine, and yet he wanted to stay simple when he had a system that he knew was working. I admire that.
1: And it's as simple as that, isn't it? If it works, don't change it necessarily.
0: Yeah. Uber. I'm trying to book an Uber. I haven't done it yet. Anyway, I might, if I can sit down and calm down, I might go. All right. Did I say that? I might use public transport. It just it's easier in some way.
1: You are so desperate, David, you're going to go to public transport. What can I say?
0: Well, I can sit quietly and I can do things on my computer and that.
1: I've actually never opened an Uber account. I know it's sort of a bit of a Luddite admission to make. Every time I go to open an Uber account, I get to the page where it says, now give us your credit card details, and I think, I don't really want my credit card details sitting in a file in Holland or wherever it's based, certainly offshore, and that's when I stopped. I just pull the plug on it and don't go any further. So I'm still yet to open an Uber account.
0: If you ever do, give me a call. I might need your help. In the program, Paul, we're going to talk about a number of marketing and global products in the car industry, their ups and downs, particularly their downs, I think. In Australia, I wonder whether our market is a bit of a bellwether market. We have a huge number of brands here, but the ones that are under siege, if you like, from the Chinese are the ones that have really dipped here even before or to a greater extent than other parts of the world. And does that indicate then, or our market, early trends about the future? But first, let's get into the details with the news.
2: This is Overdrive across Australia.
0: Volkswagen is considering cutting up to 100,000 jobs and closing four German factories as it confronts weaker European demand, rising competition from Chinese carmakers, and the impact of the US import tariffs. Overdrive believes the proposed restructure has been a long time coming. While electrification has advanced faster than many expected, recent events have accelerated the pressure for change. Chinese manufacturers, particularly in electric vehicles, have reshaped the global market, and fuel price and uncertainty linked to the Iran conflict has added further urgency. But there have also been long-standing concerns that Volkswagen had become too bureaucratic, with layers of management, unrealistic internal targets, and a sense of overconfidence built on decades of market dominance. The rumoured restructure would be the largest in Volkswagen's 89-year history, but unions have vowed to resist factory closures and further job losses. It has been, to some degree, a long time coming, hasn't it, Paul?
1: It has been, David. You know, when I was watching a documentary the other night, which was talking about the Chinese move to electric vehicles, and they recognised this sort of 25 or 30 years ago. So obviously they've been working on it very, very cleverly. And it's caught a lot of companies out, if you like, that they're not finding it that easy to keep up. They're not finding it that easy to compete.
0: And they recognise that not just for what consumers might want, not just even for pollution or global pollution, but for fuel security. This dependence on fossil fuels is one that really puts you in the hand of overseas producers. Now, Volkswagen, there's quite a number of different cars makes under the group, isn't there? There's things like Volkswagen and their commercial vehicles, Skoda, Seat, Cupra, Audi, Lamborghini, Bentley, Porsche and Ducati. They're a wide field, but I guess Volkswagen-named vehicles have been the prominent ones.
1: Yeah, they have, David. I've been arguing for quite some time that there will have to be some sort of rationalisation of the range, because so many vehicles in the Volkswagen group under different names are competing with each other. I mean, Seat is competing with Audi, is competing with Volkswagen. You know, you really can't run a business on that basis, and Cooper is competing with them as well. Trying to run 4 or 5 competitive products competing with each other. They're

0: competing into each other's markets, their own markets, not other people's markets, they'll need to sit, and I would say they need to sit and reassess that and decide whether they're all actually necessary.
1: The group, the sales, have remained remarkably consistent over the past decade. Like, there have been a bit of ups and downs, but there have been reasons for it. I mean, the company's still selling 9 million vehicles a year, and I just did a quick calculation. That's 24,600 every day, 1,000 an hour, 17 a minute, or one every 3.5 seconds. So
0: I'm glad I know all that.
1: The numbers are not insignificant, but they have dipped a bit. Their peak was around 2019, which then, of course, we got COVID, and then we got supply difficulties for computer chips and so on. So, you know, perhaps there's some understanding there, but they got back to 10.3 million in 2016 and lasted till 2019, and that was good, but then we dipped from there. But they haven't fully recovered yet. And we'll talk about Australia in a moment, but it has been difficulties. Now, part of their problem was some really structural foundation problems. They had excess manufacturing capacity in Europe. They're lowering profitability. There's intense competition, particularly from the Chinese. We know that. There's a costly transition to electric vehicles and software, and there's weaker demand in key markets. So while they may still have a history and it's built by numbers still being there to a very strong degree, the dip could be coming, and could be coming quicker than they expect.
0: It could be, David, and I wonder too if the perception of quality and the perception of luxury is still as it was a couple of years ago. I mean, we're looking at some of these Chinese vehicles in particular. I'm sorry to keep harping on Chinese vehicles, but they come across as incredibly luxurious, incredibly well-equipped and incredibly well put together. And I'm not too sure that a company can now trade on its reputation for being a premium product.
1: I think that's absolutely right, and we'll talk about that a bit later with Mercedes, and they've got a new super luxury car, but we'll talk about that because you talked about the build quality. And now if you look at JD Power and their initial quality studies, they measure the number of problems, well, problems as in that someone took a car back to the dealership. And that could be both a breakdown, but could also be a, I don't understand this particular thing. And they have, for the last decade, Volkswagen hasn't been up there at all. In fact, it's been towards the bottom end, and certainly below halfway, half the average, that might be in the industry. And other brands, including the Koreans, and I think even Buick and Lexus and Toyota, Mazda and Porsche have done particularly well, have been right up there. Now, that's across the board. Some of their cars, the Golf and maybe the Jetta, they've been doing rather well, but certainly not winning awards as in best in class. Mm. So their reliability, for all their so-called history and brand name, and we remember the Beetle. Beetle was seen as a good, sturdy, reliable little car.
0: Yeah, indestructible, basically.
1: Ah, yeah, indestructible. It's an interesting point. And Australia, are we the bellwether again? Because there's been distinct phases here. I believe officially they first came in 1954, and they began to become among Australia's top-selling brands when there was local manufacturing at Clayton in Victoria.
0: That's right, yep.
1: Beetle and the Combi were made there. Local production ended, and that was in 1976, and they really bounced back then, not until the new century. 2004, there were about 12,300 vehicles around that, and they reached about 60,000 vehicles in 2015, but they've dropped off since then. Mm. And they're now down to, last year, is about 29,000 vehicles. So their heyday in Australia is certainly over. I think they're about 15th in the market now. That's certainly not up there amongst the big boys, is it?
0: No, certainly not, is it? That's, you know, 15th is a fairly lowly rating for a company like Volkswagen. Again, I wonder if this cannibalism of brands is having some effect on them. You might want to buy a Golf, but then you decide to buy a Cupra, or you might want to buy a... I don't know. I honestly, it's speculation on my part, but I think it is having an effect, or will have an effect. And then I wonder too what bringing in brands like Cupra will have on its premium quality. If you bring in a brand called Cupra, which ostensibly is a sort of upmarket Volkswagen, then what you've done is you've downgraded Volkswagen.
1: Yeah, the figures I mentioned about Volkswagen being 15th place, that's Volkswagen cars, not the group. 36th place is Cupra, but they're down 32%. They launched, a couple of years ago? A bit of fanfare, very strongly, I think totally electric vehicles, weren't they? But so far this year, they're down 32%, but bellwether, they're down 68% for the month of June. And you remember the surge we talked about with the recent events, which is a surge for some, but of course a decline for others.
0: Yes, it's a wave you want to catch, isn't it? You don't need to miss that wave.
1: No. Now they're Volkswagen, 15th. They're just above Geely, who's on the way up, a bit above Mercedes-Benz. They're behind Isuzu Ute and Subaru and Nissan. Neither of those are doing particularly well, but they're still ahead of Volkswagen.
0: Yeah. Yeah, it must be concerning times down there at Volkswagen, I would think.
1: 61 different passenger-type vehicles we have on our market. We have a huge number, and of course, I think another one, Lepus, is about to come onto the market from Geely, so just what we need, another brand.
0: I've just finished putting together a review of another one. It just goes on and on, doesn't it? My contributor said, the latest car to arrive in Australia, or was that last week?
1: I said we have 61 brands in Australia. What time is it now?
0: Yes, exactly right.
1: Now, tomorrow I'm going to the launch of the multivan for Volkswagen, unless they hear this. Look at the multivan. Any search for that will bring up combis. Wonderful car in that time. Mate of mine's still got a 76 one. It's got character and it's got that, but he's not going to buy a new one. And you can't necessarily rely, or you can't, I don't think you can at all, on that history when you're getting a lot of electric vehicles out there, because history is not all that important when you're in a fleet looking at the bottom line.
0: Quite true.
1: It's a bit like the story you told about the Peugeot Club, isn't it? People that love the 403 that won the first around Australia trial, the Red X trial, 403 or 203?
0: 203,
1: that's right, 203. They all love that, but they don't necessarily buy any new ones.
0: Yeah, it's a weird thing, cars, isn't it? I had a very good friend of mine when I was in Melbourne, and he used to drive a Peugeot 403, and when it got very old and very tired, he decided to upgrade it to a 404. And he was most disappointed. He ended up going back and buying another 403, which he said was quite a different car. So car companies they do evolve. They go through movements and changes. And, you can't please all of the people all of the time.
1: Yeah, but you've got to get better. The 307, do you remember that came out? I went to the launch of it. There was disappointment in most of the motoring journalists.
0: Yeah.
1: And, of course, you have the Nissan with the 180B to the 200B.
0: Yes.
1: And as we mentioned a few weeks ago, one headline said it's a 180B with 20 more faults.
0: Yeah.
1: You've got to be careful if you're cutting corners that you don't cut value and quality, which your point is the Chinese seem to be doing both, cutting price and keeping quality.
0: You're seeing buyers looking across their shoulder and thinking, wait a minute, am I getting value for money here? Am I getting build quality here? What am I paying extra for? What premium am I paying in order to get the Volkswagen badge on the front or the Cupra badge on the front? And is it worth the money?
1: Paul, you have a story.
0: I do, David. BMW is expanding its electric vehicle range in Australia with the announcement of the new iX3 40. That's 3 space 40. A rear-wheel drive medium SUV aimed at making the brand's next generation EV technologically more accessible. Priced from $89,900, placing it below the luxury car tax threshold, the iX3 40 joins the recently launched iX3 50 xDrive and is due in Australian showrooms in the fourth quarter of 2026. Powered by a single electric motor producing just 235 kilowatts and 500 newton meters of torque, the iX3 40 claims a driving range of up to 630 kilometers under the LTP process. As BMW says that its new 800-volt electric system supports DC fast charging at up to 300 kilowatts, allowing a 10% to 80% recharge in around 21 minutes, or up to 300 kilometres of driving range from just 10 minutes of charging under ideal conditions. There are a few caveats in there, aren't there? BMW's electric expansion isn't stopping there, with the company also preparing to launch an updated X5 that will, for the first time, include a fully electric variant. Australian availability of the electric X5 is expected from early next year. Now, there are a couple of things in there, aren't there, David? One is, of course, this ridiculous situation with the luxury car tax threshold, which sort of draws a line in the sand that car companies have to be aware of and are, where they're always trying to work around it and come in under it. And it's an artificial number, isn't it, really?
1: Oh, yeah. Look, it's, as we've said and we've talked about, you don't tax other luxury products. But from the other side is, I was talking to someone about the changes to certain conditions as small businesses and so on, that sometimes you've got people that are buying super duper cars for their own luxury, not for the value of serving their customers, and of course they can write the whole lot off. However, I'm not suggesting that that is just a thing that should apply to cars. That's a taxing regime that perhaps we need to think about.
0: Yeah,
1: a deductibility that we need to think about across the board, not just for cars. Yeah.
0: Yeah. Funnily enough, some years ago, I had a two-door sports car, and my accountant took me aside and he said, Paul, you're going to have to sell the car. And I said, why? I love it. And he said, under the current tax laws, a car that has four seats is able to be taxed as a business expense up to 80%. He said, but a car with two seats is only able to be taxed up to 20%. And I said, yeah, but I don't carry clients or business people. I mean, basically, I need a two-seater car, and occasionally I might throw a typewriter into the passenger seat. He said, yeah. He said, your situation is irrelevant. The tax law says, and that's the way we have to work. So, you know, again, an arbitrary sort of call, which I had to abide by. And I still regret selling that two-door sports car, I have to be honest.
1: I've got a solution. You should have put a dicky seat in the back.
0: Well, in fact, I bought a 2+2, and it was almost impossible to put people in the back seat, but legally and by definition, it was a four-seater, so therefore it was able to be taxed at 80%. Oh, sorry, able to be claimed at 80%. Just a silly sort of loophole that I had to use and couldn't get around.
1: But now people can buy a four-door ute with a Raptor or something near $100,000, where they won't put anything in the back unless it's a surfboard for the weekend, and claim it as a tax, being seen as an more obvious work car, but maybe not more obvious anyway.
0: Go back to the Holden ute, if you remember the Maloo ute. I think it had a minimal payload.
1: Yeah,
0: that made it just made it a farce that was classified as a commercial vehicle, but again, that was the loophole you could work through.
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1: Paul, can an electric car be more than just brutal acceleration, as I mentioned, more than something that's only useful for that very brief winning of the traffic like Grand Prix? Can it genuinely engage with the driver for a driver's car, one that rewards skill and involvement rather than simply delivering eye-watering acceleration?
3: Well, I'd like
1: the Ioniq 6N and even the Ioniq 5N as well, are they more than just a dragster in sheep's clothing?
0: Yeah, the Hyundai N brand is a really interesting one, isn't it? There was a belief that Korean cars would never really become driver's cars. They were always going to be fairly generic or fairly bland. And then Hyundai introduced the N brand, and it's got its own very, very keen following. And then they've introduced it, even more surprisingly, to the electric cars, as you say, the Ioniq 6N. It's got polarizing looks, there's no question, but it has its own following, and it's really pretty much, I'm biting my tongue a bit, but it's pretty much a driver's car. It's the sort of car you can enjoy driving. It's a lot more than just putting your foot flat to the floor and going, isn't this quick?
1: Mm. It has, in fact, won the World Sports Car of the Year, I believe. Now, it is classified as a medium passenger car. I'll come to that about its length, but passenger cars now account for only 13% of new vehicle sales. We have obviously moved towards SUVs and, I guess, utes as well, but the medium-sized passenger cars are resisting that trend. Now, I think electric vehicles do that to a degree, but the biggest seller in the segment remains the Toyota Camry, a practical hybrid that's become the favourite of taxi operators, I think, and fleet buyers. But the IONIQ 6 occupies a very different position. It's almost $125,000 drive away. Hyundai isn't chasing Camry buyers here with this car, is it? It's more the premium performance sedans from luxury European manufacturers.
0: Yeah, I don't know. I'm a bit bemused. I can't really imagine a European luxury car buyer, sporting car buyer, being necessarily swayed by a Hyundai, and yet someone's buying them.
1: Maybe I was wrong too. Maybe it's not a premium performance. It's sort of fast saloon, you know, the old Bentley sort of out towards your country residence sort of thing, maybe a Bentley BMW, say. It is more a classic Hyundai car. It's very easy to drive around urban areas, but you can press a button and call up drift mode.
0: Mm.
1: And you can change everything in there. You can change the ratio of front to rear engine, be able to do big power slides. You can change the suspension, and that is all aimed at, I think it's aimed for mere image, but its practicality is only the racetrack. It's not something that you would see or use to anywhere near the full capacity on an urban road, on a public road. If you did, you were being socially irresponsible.
0: You could say exactly the same thing about, say, the Mercedes-Benz AMG C63.
1: Oh, yeah.
0: $188,000, or even the Alfa Romeo Giulia Quattrofoglio. You can't use anywhere near the full limit of those cars' abilities and performance on the public road. So that's no longer, it doesn't seem to be a factor anymore for people to say, oh, well, you know. I mean, I guess if that was the case, we'd all buy cars that had a top speed of 120 kilometres an hour and basically just poodled around the roads. And obviously we aren't, as you say, that an SUV has performance way beyond what we would have possibly imagined a couple of years ago.
1: Hmm, indeed. Now, you talked about the looks. I think the front has my admiration. It's low, it's wide, it has thin little driving lights, and then headlights are down in the black part of the almost the grill. I know it's an electric vehicle, but there's a little bit of a grill at the bottom, as you need to make sure you can cool the batteries. But it looks more stealth-like than it does big, SUV square and bullnose. And I like it. I like to look at the front. You notice I'm saying the front.
0: Yeah, exactly, because no pun intended, but it does tend to fall away at the back, doesn't it?
1: But it falls away very clearly. From the side, it looks like the Harbour Bridge. It's an arch shape, isn't it? And
0: and
1: the weakness of that is particularly at the back. It droops down. The AU Falcon tried it a bit and looked horrible.
0: Yeah.
1: Some Mercedes-Benz tried it a bit and I don't think looked particularly good.
0: I tend to agree. I think it looks quite odd. But
1: Paul, it has a big wing on the back now.
0: It does, doesn't it? Very large wing on the back.
1: And that breaks the flow. Well, it breaks the flow because it's trying to push the rear of the car down to get more grip. And that's fine. But I think it also helps remove some of that very arch shape. It's like... The Harbour Bridge, of course, in Sydney, has towers either end that do absolutely nothing.
0: Mm.
1: And the reason being is it just adds and makes it look good. That I think in some ways this is not a tower, but it does make a bit of a difference.
0: Yeah.
1: Of course, that does mean that it does reduce your energy. Well, it increases the amount of energy. I once was asked on Talkback Radio, with a wing on the back, how much better fuel consumption do I get?
0: Yeah.
1: I said, no, it's the other way around.
0: Not the opposite, yeah.
1: Yeah, the looking like a harbour bridge has a fantastic CD rating, right? Its ability to slip through the air is fantastic. The CD rating, the lower the better, Most cars are around 0.3. It was down at 0.21, I think, but with the wing on the back, it's 0.27.
0: I know.
1: The steering wheel has a lot of buttons on it.
0: Yeah.
1: That you can do, including the NGB button.
0: Yes.
1: N for Hyundai's performance brand, G for grin, and B for boost. 10 seconds of an extra 30 kilowatts of power, pushing it up from 609 horsepower, metric horsepower, to nearly 650 metric horsepower. What a lovely chat, and appreciate your wisdom and humour, among other things. Thank you very, very much for your time.
0: My pleasure, David.
1: And that is Paul Morrell from seniordriver.au. And this has been Overdrive. My thanks to Paul Morrell and Mark Wesley for their help with this program. If you are listening on radio, you can hear longer versions of the program by going to your favourite podcast service, particularly iTunes or Spotify, or go to our website. 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Overdrive is broadcast across Australia on the Community Radio Network, and this program was first aired on the 25th of July, 2026. I'm David Brown. Thanks for listening.

0: 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I'm Stephen Hill from Sydney's 2SER, and coming up in the program today.
1: We're pleased that the Territory Government has written this bill and is planning on introducing it into Parliament so that people in the NT can have access to the same care as anyone else in Australia does.
0: The Australian Medical Association welcomes a landmark Northern Territory bill on voluntary assisted dying. But first, this week we are seeing a changing of the guard at the peak union body, the ACTU, with two of the most senior leaders, Sally McManus and Michelle O'Neill, announcing that they'll step aside to make way for the next generation of union leaders. The pair would be the first all-female leadership team in ACTU history, and have over the last decade had to deal with both Liberal and Labor leaders, a global pandemic, an increasingly precarious employment market when it came to the development of the gig economy, and the increased ability of people to work remotely. I asked former ACTU Chief Economist Tim Harcourt how the two ACTU leaders will be remembered.
2: So it's interesting. Look, I work with both of them. Sally came out of Organising Works, which was 30 years ago as an effort by the ACTU to get more into union organising, in the same way that Richard Bensinger had done it effectively in the US. And so Sally's very much from that organiser activist background. And I actually worked with Michelle at the Textile Clothing and Footwear Union when she was actually a student from Melbourne University, and they'd given her a grant to work on some of the awards we were doing. So Michelle liked Sally from that more activist background, and I think that was reflected in how they saw the ACTU at their time at the helm.
0: We're a long way from the heady days of the ACTU presidency when, you know, Bob Hawke or Simon Crean had the political leverage of 50 to 60% of Australians being trade union members. How has the ACTU leaders assured that the union movement remains relevant in different work environment?
2: Yeah, you're quite right. It's very different times. When I was at the ACTU, you know, Bill Kilty was secretary and a member of the Reserve Bank Board and very close with Bob Hawke, who he'd served under as ACTU research officer when Bob Hawke was president, and he had a very good relationship with Paul Keating, who was the treasurer, and that's basically how we had Medicare and superannuation. The ACTU hasn't had the economic clout it once had, and it hasn't been the economic engine room. Sally McManus and Michelle O'Neill are good at social media, and they're good at activism, but the ACTU hasn't forged economic strategy with Labor government, and that's really noticeable, and it's partially to do with the union membership's very low compared to those days, and also the people at the helm try to do what they knew best, and they came out of that activist school, but it didn't seem to have the economic clout that it once had under Bill Kilty, nor the stature it had under Greg Conbay, who took over as secretary from Bill Kilty.
0: The last decade, there's been a period of rather limited economic growth in which there have been arguments about, you know, what is required to foster Australia's future productivity. How effective have Sally and Michelle been in ensuring that when agreements are struck that they've been beneficial for workers, but they're also in the broader national interest?
2: Yeah, look, I think that's one piece that's missing. It's quite clear, and I think Bill Kilty said it himself about a week ago in a parliamentary submission, that we've had very high commodity prices, and yet it seems that Australia's going backwards in terms of productivity and living standards. And one important legacy of the Accord was it's important to protect workers and to bring in safety nets in terms of awards and things like universal health care with Medicare and pensions in terms of superannuation. But you do have to look at ways to grow the economy and grow the jobs of the future. I remember really distinctly when I left the ACTU to become the Austrade Chief Economist, which is Australia's trade and investment advocacy group. Bill Kilty said that was a really good move because he said that was about the jobs of the future, growing trade, growing international markets. I think there's the protection safety net side, and then there's where do you get the growth and where do you look for source of productivity. The role of the ACTU is to look to grow the economy, not just regulate and protect. You need both to be a successful society.
0: So one of the interesting aspects of having a female leadership was that this encapsulated the shift in demographics of union membership, with female membership overtaking what was traditionally a very male-dominated area. Have we seen the union movement through the leadership of Sally McManus and Michelle O'Neill broaden the appeal of unions since the days of the sort of big-drinking larrikin union leaders?
2: Yeah, there wasn't any beer drinking when I was there, I can tell you. more workaholics than alcoholics when I was at the ACTU. That image is probably from the 70s from Bob Hawke, who, got to say, I mean, he managed to win a lot of national wage cases, so I think he just had this innate ability to work hard and play hard. And you saw when he was Prime Minister, I mean, he would make comments about the America's Cup any fossil. What gives sacks his workers for not showing up to work today is Obama. What, he makes those comments, but then he was a very effective prime minister on the world stage as well as domestically. I actually think that when you look at union membership, it's been falling, so maybe the appeal hasn't been there. Looking at issues like AI, which Sally has done recently, that's been important given the possible impact for white-collar employment, where blue-collar employment took a lot of the brunt of the restructuring in the 70s and 80s and 90s, so that's an important issue. I think it's more a question of what role does the ACTU take in the national economic debate and the international debate, as well as what it does in industrial relations. And I think that's what makes it appealing, not necessarily the personnel, their gender. I don't think that's very relevant to the success of the union movement.
0: So there's been a range of legislative changes by the Albanese government, introduced the right to disconnect laws, same job, same pay laws. There's been wage theft, also regulations on the gig economy. What do you think would be the most significant achievement of Sally McManus and Michelle O'Neill over the last decade?
2: You know, I think Sally McManus worked very well with the government over COVID, which wasn't easy. You know,
0: Kristen Porter.
2: Central government. Yeah, I mean, that was with the Morrison government. I actually thought that was pretty strong leadership at a really tough time for everyone. We're dealing with a Conservative Prime Minister under the Albanese government. Well, I think, looking at AI and looking at the gig economy, looking at very contemporary issues is important. But again, I think that economic piece is missing, and getting involved in Middle East issues solely on the side of the Arab cause, when we had October the 7th, 2023, we had the Bondi massacre closer to home. I thought that was a pretty poor judgment from the ACTU leadership, particularly given the historical closeness of the ACTU with the Histogod in Israel and Bob Hawke's close relationship with Israel, similarly with Simon Crane and Jenny George and Bill Keldy afterwards.
0: So any idea on who will be succeeding McManus and O'Neill?
2: A lot of talk around. At one stage, Dan Walton was the front runner from the AWU. I think they'll be looking for a balance between the left and right sides of the union movement, which has been the traditional way to have the president and the secretary, so that's reflective. I think you've got to balance factions and white collar, blue collar. You basically got to have at least one person who's a good communicator and one person to drive policy. Traditionally, the secretary was the more powerful position under Bill Keldy. As long as you have one person who's a pretty reasonable communicator and another one who does the grunt work in policy and can have good relationships with the movement, then I think you can have a good combination.
0: That was former ACTU Chief Economist and Adjunct Professor at University of Technology, Sydney, Tim Harcourt, talking to Stephen Hill.
3: 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Stay well.
0: India's education minister was forced to resign from his post on Saturday after months of protests. Despite starting off as a satirical movement, the Cockroach Party served as a catalyst for these nationwide education protests, which demanded accountability from the government. Despite the resignation being a major victory, what comes next is equally important. Questions linger about education reform, accountability about the excessive use of police force, and arrest warrants still being served to protesters. Sean Dorado reports.
4: The Indian student protest sparked into life after a competitive medical exam was leaked in May, forcing millions to retake the exam. The distress resulted in a tragic situation, with approximately 20 students taking their own lives as a result. The Cockroach Janata Party, Janata being the Hindi word for people or the public, started out in May by Abhijit Dibke as a direct result of comments made by a senior judicial official. The CJP, as they are now called, are credited with being a catalyst for these protests and galvanizing the youth to come together. Since then, it has grown into something much larger. Trahi SG, who was at the protests in Delhi, tells us more about the situation on the ground.
5: So the turnout at Jantar Mantar in Delhi was massive, not just in terms of the number of people who turned up, but also in the diversity of the people who were there. So, of course, the protest was majorly of and for the students and youth of the country. But we also saw several working class people from different age groups, from different regions across India, joining the protest at Delhi.
4: Although the resignation of Dharmendra Pradhan is a big step in the right direction, many have said that it's only the first. The CJP and others have added more demands. No criminal cases should be pursued against any protester or organization of the agitation, and apologies and accountability from the police and rapid action forces for the crackdowns on peaceful protesters. There have been several reports of extreme violence being used, with pellet guns, tear gas, and batons being used against the protesters.
5: The logical next step that we all should rally behind, we should ensure that no protesting student or youth activist should be booked under any law. There should be no police brutality against anyone. And the movement across India demands accountability from the people who use this kind of violence against peaceful protesters, not just in Delhi, but across India.
4: Dr. Nisha Taplial of the Newcastle School of Education shares some of her hopes of what can come about from this protest.
6: So firstly, my hope is that the students who protested for 39 days, the young people, will no longer think of protest and politics as something bad or dirty, right? For those who've been following it, you know, the administration tried to shut them down by calling them anti-national, as they've done with other mass protests since 2014 when Modi was first elected. So for me, there's a lot of hope in the fact that this generation now realizes the power of protest, the power of collective protest, and the fact that they are asking for accountability. And so that's really the key word for me here. In India, education is still seen as the only pathway to social mobility, but there are only a few professions that can guarantee that, perhaps, right? You know, then there's a question about the NEET itself, whether it actually is the best way we can select, you know, our future doctors. And that's a, you know, global conversation around medical entrance exams. What, you know, what do we test young people on? And is that what we really need our future doctors to be good at? And of course, you know, taking even one further step back, let's recognize that more doctors or better prepared doctors are not going to solve the vast healthcare workforce crisis that India is facing and has experienced. I mean, certainly in my lifetime, healthcare has never been adequate, let alone equitable. So there are so many bits of the education system that we need to look at, right? And the students in protesting have shone a light into all of these dark, shadowy spaces, and that the protesters will continue to demand greater accountability beyond, you know, one politician replacing the next politician, and asking the harder questions, right?
0: Dr. Nisha Taplial, Senior Lecturer at the School of Education at Newcastle University, and in this report. New information from the New South Wales State Government has warned about the ecological impact of land clearing across the state, arguing it has the potential to damage fragile ecosystems and threaten a range of endangered species. I asked World Wildlife Fund Forest Policy Manager Dr. Stuart Blanche whether the continuation of land clearing threatened the viability of some of our endangered wildlife.
7: Well, all up across New South Wales in 2024, more than 81,000 hectares of clearing happened. That's all the way from sort of grasslands with shrubs growing them up to tall, dense forest. It's enormous. That's where a lot of animals live. You know, koalas, kookaburras, cockatoos, the insects, the bees, the goannas, echidnas, the things that, you know, we love having around. These are their homes. And when you bulldoze forest or land where these animals live, the vast majority die because they can't easily move to habitat next door. So that's a big impact. And at the same time, the climate is getting worse and animals find it harder to to survive. So they need those homes that are safe, secure, and places to feed and to rest. It also releases millions of tons of carbon when you bulldoze, particularly forests, and then they decompose or you burn them. When we have an absolute need to rapidly cut our emissions in New South Wales, that makes it harder for us to meet our climate targets.
0: So one of the biggest criticisms from environmental groups is the changes that were made under the previous coalition government, which allowed landholders to independently classify their land to determine whether it could obtain approval. Has this move towards self-led regulation led to a lot of clearing of vegetation that was actually relied upon by a lot of native species?
7: I think the weakening of the laws under the previous government did what they intended to do, which was to allow clearing. It jumped well above 10,000 and now 20,000 hectares a year. That's forest and woodland. We need to do a lot to get it back to the lower levels of 15, 20 years ago, and New South Wales clearing was down in the lower thousands of hectares. And that means stronger laws, but also a lot more funds to support farmers and beef producers and landowners to make money from protecting and restoring land rather than bulldozing it, helping particularly beef producers to identify what is deforestation-free beef. So when they sell that in supermarkets or where they go to a bank to get a loan, we can remove deforestation from our credit markets and our supermarkets and our restaurants, and also helping landowners access carbon and biodiversity credits, which allow people to pay them to do the right thing by land. So yes, laws, but also money, and also greater clarity about removing deforestation risk from our food supply chain. So we need a balance of the laws and money and helping landowners to access those deforestation-free markets. They're being developed. A lot of farmers are deforestation-free already, but I think they mainly validate that by spending money themselves to get third-party organisations to demonstrate that they have not been bulldozing trees. It'd be great if the New South Wales government swung behind them and made the data and the laws better at supporting deforestation-free landowners.
0: So when in opposition, the Labor government was critical of many of these amendments the coalition government made in regards to land clearing. What sort of action has the Minns government taken in the last 3 years to try and get the balance right between conservation and farming?
7: Well, I'm sorry to say that the laws that the Minns government promised to pass in this term of Parliament, which is rapidly drawing to a close, have not been tabled in Parliament for vote. That's very disappointing. I think a lot of people in government are disappointed by that, because New South Wales Labor has a long history going back decades of taking strong action on land clearing. And it's left a lot of people disappointed and frustrated and, to be honest, scratching their heads why the current government hasn't acted to bring forward its commitment to stop runaway land clearing. It said it would do it back in 2023, hasn't done it. Needs to get the biodiversity conservation reforms into the parliament. I think there'll be quite a lot of support across the parliament to better look after nature through those stronger laws.
0: So what has been the impact on the biodiversity of the state because of this lack of action over the last few years?
7: A lot of the clearing is in rural areas for farming where farmers need to manage their land. So no one disputes that. What it's failed to do is required to get approval from like the Environment Department if there are plans to go and bulldoze homes where endangered species like koalas, swift parrots, regent honeyeaters live. And that requires expert assessment. So the reality is we probably don't know what the impact of that bulldozing had in 2024 because it's not being monitored in terms of the impact on actual animals. It will be millions upon millions upon millions of animals killed and displaced.
0: World Wildlife Fund Forest Policy Manager Dr. Stuart Blanche speaking there with Stephen Hill.
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0: The Australian Medical Association Northern Territory has made a submission to the Northern Territory Parliament's inquiry into the proposed voluntary assisted dying, VAD, legislation. The submission supports introducing VAD, but also outlines a number of recommendations to ensure it is implemented safely and fairly. The Wire's Thomas Kudus asked Dr. Dania Duncan, Vice President of the Australian Medical Association Northern Territory, to give a bit of a background about the submission.
1: Voluntary assisted dying is a service that's available in every other state and territory in Australia. Territorians are the only ones who currently don't have access to that as a medical option. We're pleased that the Territory Government has written this bill and is planning on introducing it into Parliament so that people in the NT can have access to the same care as anyone else in Australia does. But we also recognise that our population in the NT is different. We have a far larger geographical area that people are spread across. We have more rural and remote communities. And we also have a far higher proportion of Aboriginal and Torres Strait Islander people in the Territory than anywhere else. So that means that our laws need to take into account the local context and the local culture and be done in a highly consultative way.
10: The AMA NT in the submission believes that palliative care and voluntary assisted dying should go hand in hand. Could you just expand a little bit about that?
1: Absolutely. This is something that the legislation has already included, which is really pleasing to see. And it says in that palliative care services need to be reinforced. They need to be supported and properly resourced so that people who are nearing the end of their lives have all the services and support available, whether they choose voluntary assisted dying or whether they don't. But in this transition phase, where this is a new therapy that's coming into play, there's a high risk of there being some misinformation, misunderstanding about the service, and also people might even avoid the service due to the fear of the unknown. And so we really need to make sure and make it clear that just because you're choosing to engage in healthcare and palliative care, it doesn't mean that you'll even be offered voluntary assisted dying, and it doesn't exclude you from palliative care.
10: One of your recommendations is a territory-wide VAD service. How would that help people living in remote communities?
1: That's a really important part of the service in the territory, but also the way that it works in other states and territories. So a central coordinating body that people can call if they have questions, if they want more information, if they're not sure where to go next and what the next steps are. So there's an arm of it that's really important to support patients, so that if patients want to ask questions, want to know a bit more, not even thinking necessarily about going down the pathway yet, but just want to gather information, they have someone to go to. But also that service can then stand and walk alongside patients if they do choose to go through that voluntary assisted dying journey. So they can support the patients to attend their first consult, to see their second clinician, to make sure that all of the information is packaged together and sent to the review board, which is the responsibility of the doctor. But make sure the patient's aware of what to expect each step of the way so that they can advocate for themselves and also know what they should be getting.
10: Telehealth was a concern raised in the submission. Now, why is changing those laws within telehealth so important for the Northern Territory?
1: Since we're the last region in Australia to implement voluntary assisted dying, we have an opportunity to learn from the other regions in Australia. And in all other regions it's been implemented, in Victoria and WA, they've already conducted a review into their service. And both of those reviews recommended that the restriction on telehealth be lifted, as well as the inquiry that was done locally by the Legal and Constitutional Affairs Committee in 2025. The final report also recommends the consideration of expanded services that can make it more available to regional and remote communities. And telehealth is a really important part of that. At the moment, there is the Criminal Code Act, which restricts the use of a carriage service, so that includes telehealth, video conference, phone calls, and the wording there is about suicide-related material. So that's intended to protect young people with mental health issues who are going online, who are in chat rooms and are receiving that information. That's a very different population, a very different scenario to what we're talking about, which is a healthcare professional giving you the information and providing healthcare.
10: And what do you hope the Northern Territory government will do after considering the recommendations in the submission?
1: The two things that could change in the NT Act is firstly the requirement for a 12-month prognosis. This is something that the newest system in ACT has removed, that you don't have to have only 12 months left to live to access voluntary assisted dying. And it's something that was recommended again by the VAD final report from the Legal and Constitutional Affairs Committee, that it removes that 12-month prognosis requirement. The second thing is, in the current form, the Act says that doctors are not allowed to raise the option of voluntary assisted dying as a therapy. The problem here is that patients need all of the information to make decisions about their healthcare, and voluntary assisted dying is a form of healthcare.
0: Northern Territory, speaking there with The Wire's Thomas Kudis.

Welcome to the 60s in Australia. This is the program dedicated to bring you songs from Australian and New Zealand artists and groups from the 1960s. And I'm your host, Rob Davidson. Opening the program today, we had the Easy Beats with The Old Oak Tree, the B-side of their second chart single, She's So Fine, which went to number 3 in 1965. And we follow that with Digger Ravel and the Denver Men with a track from around 1963-64, Just Call Me, I'll Be There. Let's go now with Tony Barber, Is It Raining, from 1965. Anthony Arthur Barber, known as Tony Barber, is an English-born author, singer-songwriter, guitarist, artist and designer who emigrated to Australia in 1963. When he arrived, he joined Billy Thorpe and the Aztecs. We'll follow Tony with the Bee Gees and Exit Stage Right, then Jeff Phillips, I Want to Meet Her, from 1968. Then Barry Stanton with his debut single from 1960, Don't You Worry About That, and it reached number 25 on the national chart back then. And our final song in this set of five is from the DeCrew Brothers, and her name is Scarlet, from 1963. They were originally Perth-based, but then they went to Sydney in 1960. In September 1963, they finally scored their first top 10 hit with their fourth festival single, and her name was Scarlet. Festival released three more singles over the next year or so without much success. This was their only top 40 single of five chart entries, and it went to number 9 for 14 weeks on the national chart, reached number 4 in Sydney, number 1 in Brisbane, 25 in Melbourne, and number 5 in Perth.

This is the 60s in Australia, and I'm your host, Rob Davidson. Each week I bring you some of the great songs by Australian and New Zealand artists and bands of the 1960s. Enjoy!

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Two songs there from 1967, The Loved Ones with Magic Box from the group's only album, The Magic Box. And then we had The Executives before that with Sit Down, I Think I Love You from 1967 also. This single peaked at number 20 on the national chart. It reached number 4 in Sydney and 13 in Brisbane, which were the two cities where the group was most popular and where they had their most chart success. Let's go now with Ray Brown and the Whispers, I Am What I Am from 1966. This was the B-side of Tennessee Waltz song, which reached number 4 on the Australian National Singles Chart. We'll follow that with Normie Rowe and the Playboys, If It Don't Work Out from 1966. And then we'll have the Masters Apprentices with Undecided from 1967. This was the debut chart single, which peaked at number 8 on the Australian National Chart. And the B-side was Wars or Hands of Time. Then we'll go to 1960 for Lucky Star, I See You as an Angel. And Star was an Australian singer and one of the founding members of the Australian pop industry. I See You as an Angel reached number 91 on the national chart. And our final song in this set of five, Little Patty, Dance Puppet Dance from 1965, reached number 29 on the national chart, number 12 in Sydney, 25 in Brisbane, and 44 in Melbourne.

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1: I'm Rob Davidson, and you're listening to The 60s in Australia. 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

Flying Circus with La La from 1969. They signed to EMI Records, Columbia Company, in late 1968, and they appeared in an outdoor concert in Sydney's Domain on Australia Day 1969. La La was their second chart single, and it reached number one in Brisbane and Adelaide, four in Melbourne, five in Sydney, nine in Perth, and 11 on the national chart. Before that, we had Jenny Bradley with Chubby from 1964. This song was written by Barry Gibb in 1964. It was first recorded by Jenny Bradley and was released in 1965 on Leiden Records. Bradley was only 10 or 11 years old when the song was recorded, and like the Gibb brothers, she first appeared on Australian television and then signed to Leiden Records. It was Bradley's third single, and it was the B-side of Who's Been Writing on the Wall, which was also written by Barry Gibb. This single didn't chart. Let's go now to 1965 and take a listen to the Deltones with Tonight We Love. This was the flip side of Don't You Dare. Then we'll have Buddy Ingram with I've Come of Age from 1965. It spent 6 weeks on the national chart, peaking at number 65.

From 1964, The Flies and Tell Her That. The Flies, whilst in Sydney, were arrested for vagrancy for having hair over their shoulders, but it was great publicity, making all the papers, but it didn't help this single. Tell Her That didn't chart. You've been listening to The 60s in Australia, and I hope you've enjoyed the program. If you did, then please join me again next week for more great Aussie music. To take us out today, let's have a listen to Nolene Battley with Little Sir Echo from 1961. Battley was voted Australia's top female singer, and Little Sir Echo reached number 63 on the national chart. The B-side was Tammy. Till next week, take care.

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very talented Alicia Smith there with on the guitar playing The Bushman's Prayer. Royden Donohue sung Fly Like a Bird, and we had Jeff Brown at the beginning of the bracket telling you all about the jacaranda tree. Now I've got John Smith. He's going to tell you all about the photograph. Keith Jamison, he's going to tell you all about the truckies of Australia, and then we'll have one from Pete Smith.

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0: from down around Kempsey Way, I think. I think he's still there. That was Yodeling Pete Smith with the Dusty Old Time Ringer. We also had Keith Jamison, the Truckies of Australia, and John Smith told you all about the photograph. Thank you for tuning in. You're listening to Mode through to 3 o'clock today with Down a Country Lane, all the way to coming to you from Gameri in Queensland, in the Gympie region we are now. I've got Terry Bennett's coming up, Chasing Rabbits in Her Sleep, Lorraine Feitzer, Things I See Around Me, and we'll have one from Ron Lynch. All Australians this half hour, or this first hour.
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0: Daisy, and that's Rod Lynch there, Lorraine Feitzner, the things I see around me, and Terry Bennett started that bracket off with Chasing Rabbits in Her Sleep. Terry Bennett's, I was listening to Good Morning Country from Gaynder, and they were taking the Good Morning Country program, and Terry Bennett's is one of the CDs that that Walsh is giving away in the morning, apparently. Good CD, it sounds like, too. That next song I've got for you, straight after this announcement, Graham Connors, Peter Code and Dusty Man, sticking with our Australian country singers.
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0: 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Because of me.
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Run, Dingo, Run, and the singer was Dusty Mann. Peter Code sung Dead Man's Hill, and we had Graham Connors starting that bracket off and pretty much ending the first hour with Better Off Alone. A couple more songs to go to finish it off. We've got one from Dean Perrott, one from Dave Reynolds, and then Ricky and Kathy. I'm not sure whether Rick or Kathy is going to sing the song. We'll wait and see now.

was sung by Kathy from Wigan. Kathy, I haven't got a surname for you there, I'm afraid. I picked that CD up at Crow's Nest when we were there last year at a country music festival. Dave Reynolds sung about 21 Guns and Light Horses. The Light Horse Heroes were sung by Dean Perrott, which finishes the first hour of the program. So I'm hoping now that you will enjoy the second hour, and it's going to start off with a country, Australian country as well for the first half, and it's John Williamson starting it off for you all.

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0: Laura there with a beautiful circle. Rick and Kathy again, but this time it was Rick's telling you all about the seeing eye dog. And we had John Williamson starting that second hour off with Old Man Emu. Thank you for tuning in. I am bringing today's program from Gamiri in the Gympie region of Queensland. I think it's about 60 k's from Gympie. And you're listening to 2ARM FM 92.1, and thank you any of my visitors and my listeners listening in on the streaming line. Thank you again. Here's Tommy Maxwell. Oh, first of all, I have got a message from our sponsors, and then I will have Troy Cassadaly and then a double play from Tommy Maxwell.
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0: Maxwell there. Tom Maxwell with two songs, One Lifetime's Not Enough and Running Short of Time. I didn't mean to play those two songs together, but it seemed to they fitted, didn't they? And we had Troy Cassidaly at the beginning of the bracket with Dream Out Loud. You're listening to Mode through till 3 o'clock with Down a Country Lane from Gamiri, the pumpkin capital, I think it's called, of this area. It had a big pumpkin festival in May every year. I have got Anne Kirkpatrick, Matt Manning, and then Pete Dennehy straight after these announcements.
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Pete Dennehy there telling you all about tomorrow. We had Matt Manning telling you all about the women of the outback, and Anne Kirkpatrick started that bracket off with Out of the Blue. Now the next song I've got lined up for you from an Australian singer is Tanya Self and Adam Harvey. They're going to sing Drive Away, and then we'll have one from Willie Nelson, and then the Old Dogs are going to sing a song for you.

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But remember that for all your pain and gain, eventually, the story ends.

Yeah, that's a group that they call themselves Old Dogs, and it was an American music supergroup formed in 1998. And the legendary artists are Waylon Jennings, Mel Tillis, Bobby Bear, and Jerry Reed. Sounds like a wild group, doesn't it? That was You're Still Gonna Die, and we also had Willie Nelson. My heroes have always been cowboys. And starting that bracket off this afternoon was Tanya Self and Adam Harvey with Drive Away. Coming up to the pointy end, a few minutes to go and a couple more songs to go, so let's get on with it. Here's Dolly Parton.

Charlie Pride there with me and Bobby McGee. George Jones sung The Grand Tour and Dolly Parton. It wasn't me who made Honky Tonk Angels, and it wasn't God either. Now, that's the end of my program today. I do hope you've enjoyed listening to me coming from Gamiri today. Don't know where I'll be next Thursday. Next Thursday will be the first Thursday of August, which obviously today is the last day of July. So, and I don't know where we'll be on Sunday, so tune in and we'll see how it all works. Everything worked today, so that's great. Slim Dusty today going out with Many Yesterdays Ago, and then we'll hear Cyril Green playing Royal Telephone. Thank you for listening. Have a wonderful afternoon. Bye for now.

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16: 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I'm your host, Gavin Livermore. It's great to have you in the studio with me yet again for another week of the Essential 80s. Nothing particular this week, just some really good songs for you. So, hey, look, let's dip straight back to 1985. Pete Townshend, former member of The Who, some of his solo work. This is the title track from the album, Face to Face.

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That's Quarter Flash, Harden My Heart. 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I'll Fly For You, the Essential 80s Radio Show.

0: 1985, Australian band Kids in the Kitchen from their album Shine. That's Current, Stand, Spandau Ballet in there, as well as Quarter Flash and Mondo Rock. Stay with us. This week's Essential 80s Radio Show continues. Still plenty more music to come. 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
0: 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As we continue, 1982, this one from UK group A Flock of Seagulls and I Ran.

0: 1986, from that movie. Arguably the biggest movie of 1986 globally. Kenny Loggins with Danger Zone. David Sterry there as well with Real Life from the album Heartland 1983 and Send Me an Angel. Stay with us. This week's Essential 80s radio show continues next hour. We've got Billy Joel, Asia, Bryan Adams and Hunters and Collectors coming up.
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2: Good afternoon, I'm Shannon Kirkwood. The Victorian government says there has been no detections of H5 bird flu in commercial poultry. It comes as the state has recorded its first suspected case of the deadly H5N1 bird flu strain in a greater crested tern in the state's southwest. Chief Veterinary Officer of Victoria, Graham Cook, says the state's emergency animal disease response plan has now been enacted.
3: As part of our preparedness, we have been working with the industry. We've been working right across government with a whole of government plan. And we, of course, have been looking at how effects can be mitigated, both in the commercial poultry sector and also in the wildlife sector.
2: Meantime, confirmatory testing is underway on another 13 suspected cases of H5 bird flu in South Australia. They are in addition to the 11 cases confirmed by the state yesterday. Australia's Chief Veterinary Officer, Dr. Beth Cookson, says there have now been 28 confirmed positive detections of H5 bird flu across the country. A not-for-profit organisation educating against discrimination says the reasons for its role and links to Jewish Australians has been increasingly questioned. The sixth public hearing of the Royal Commission on Anti-Semitism and social cohesion is continuing today in Sydney. CEO of Courage to Care Victoria, Michael Zervos, has told the Commission the organisation is sending a clear message to young people about discrimination.
4: In more recent years, we've been citing examples within Australia where there's been incidents of firebombings of places of worship, where citizens have been murdered because of their faith at Bondi. So it's quite shocking and sobering to be able to look at that pyramid of hate and see where we as a nation are.
2: The hearing continues. The Centre for Indigenous People and Work says outdated data means many recent factors impacting employment for Indigenous people are not considered. The Productivity Commission's annual report shows of the 19 targets in the National Agreement on Closing the Gap, one has been met and three are on track to be met. The report has the Indigenous employment target on track to be met by 2031. But the Centre says the projection doesn't account for rising levels of racism, questions about the value of reconciliation action, and an unsuccessful voice referendum. Japan's government says the earthquake death toll has risen to 28. The 6.8 magnitude quake struck Kyushu Island on Tuesday. There's been more than 100 aftershocks. Residents are being warned more may be on the way. Thousands of people are displaced. Rescue workers remain at the site of collapsed buildings, including a shopping mall and paper factory. Officials are asking survivors and rescuers to take precautions amid hot conditions. A former top US health official has refused to answer questions at a US Senate hearing on COVID, fearing Republicans would try to use his testimony to prosecute him for perjury. Anthony Fauci says allegations against him of concealing information about the pandemic and lying about its dangers are simply preposterous. Mr. Fauci says Republican Senator Rand Paul, who chaired the hearing, had an obvious obsession with prosecuting him.
5: He is calling me before this committee is to get me to say something, anything, that could vindicate his repeated public pledges that I end up, in his words, quote, behind bars.
2: Turning to sport now, and Collingwood is understood to have come to an agreement with Bobby Hill, which will see him depart the AFL club. AFL.com.au says it understands a formalisation of the exit will be completed in coming days, and Hill will depart as a delisted player. Meantime, on the field, the Magpies are in action against Geelong tonight at the MCG.
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0: 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I'm your host, Gavin Livermore. As we continue, let's see. Eurogliders coming up next right now. Go West touring Australia again. This year, I believe it's around about November, this time with Debbie Gibson, actually, from 1986. This is Don't Look Down.

Hunters and Collectors 1989 with Blind Eye to Canada. 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

0: In Excess, 1989, that's Disappear. Dear Enemy there as well, another Australian group from 1984 with The Good Life. 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
0: 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Let's see, coming up next, Australian group Models with from a track from 1986. But now to Sydney. This is originally Flowers. Before they were known as Ice House, they were known as Flowers. Back to 1980, very first album. This is Love in Motion.

1982, Asia, heat of the moment. Madness now, if you love some ska, let's get into it. 1983, this is Our House, the Essential 80s Radio Show.

0: 1987, love that one. Pink Floyd, Learning to Fly. Billy Joel there as well from 1980, and you may be right. Coming up the next hour, the Essential 80s Radio Show will return to our last hour. Let's see, we've got Howard Jones, Peter Gabriel, Robert Palmer, Haircut 100, and others.
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0: late artist known as Prince, 1984, When Doves Cry. Peter Gabriel there as well from 1980 with Games Without Frontiers. Love that track too. The Essential 80s Radio Show continues back in the next half hour. Visage and the late Robert Palmer coming up.
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0: Thanks for staying with us with this week's Essential 80s Radio Show. Taking you back to 1987, this one from the album The Joshua Tree, U2, Where the Streets Have No Name.

Robert Palmer, back to 1980, or the late Robert Palmer, Johnny and Mary. Haircut 100 now, taking you to the UK. 1981, this is Love Plus One.

0: Well, that's a wrap on this week's Essential 80s radio show. 1985, Australian group Goanna and Common Ground. Timbuk 3 there as well from 87 with The Future's So Bright. Most certainly is. Hope you've had a great 3 hours with me for the Essential 80s radio show. Gavin Livermore saying a very good day to you. Look forward to seeing you same time next week for another 3 hours yet to go. Have a great week ahead. Hooroo!
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1: Hello, I'm Lewis Donaldson. The Australian Communications and Media Authority has commenced legal proceedings against telecommunications company Optus in relation to a major outage last year. In September, more than 600 emergency calls in four jurisdictions were unable to be connected. ACMA alleges Optus Mobile breached two legal obligations on more than 1,000 occasions during the outage. Speaking to the ABC, RMIT's Dr. Mark Gregory says the breaches should never have occurred in a company like Optus.
2: The evidence is quite clear. The company has admitted that there were problems. There's been investigations which show quite clearly that the company was in breach of the regulations, and really the reasons for the breaches were things that should never have occurred in a modern telecommunications company.
1: Victoria has recorded its first case of bird flu. It comes as confirmatory testing is underway on another 13 suspected cases of H5 bird flu in South Australia. Speech Pathology Australia has outlined its concerns about changes to the National Disability Insurance Scheme. The Securing the NDIS for Future Generations bill intends to strengthen the scheme. Speaking at today's hearing, CEO of Speech Pathology Australia, Lynn Brodie, says proposed changes will force families to choose to communicate effectively or swallow their food safely.
3: Imagine being unable to explain what you need, take part in an assessment, or eat and drink safely, and then losing support because the system didn't understand you. For people with communication and swallowing needs, these decisions affect their safety, independence, and ability to participate in everyday life.
1: Two Victorian government ministers have announced they will step down from Cabinet following the appointment of Ben Carroll as Premier. The state's Energy Minister Lily D'Ambrosio and Health Minister Harriet Shing have made the announcement, also saying they will quit politics at the election. The duo are among the closest supporters of Jacinta Allen. A not-for-profit organisation educating against discrimination says the reasons for its role and links to Jewish Australians has been increasingly questioned. The sixth public hearing of the Royal Commission on Anti-Semitism and Social Cohesion continued today in Sydney. CEO of Courage to Care Victoria, Michael Zervos, told the Commission the organisation is sending a clear message to young people about discrimination.
4: In more recent years, we've been citing examples within Australia where there's been incidents of firebombings of places of worship, where citizens have been murdered because of their faith at Bondi. So it's quite shocking and sobering to be able to look at that pyramid of hate and see where we as a nation are.
1: The US has carried out fresh strikes in Iran. In a statement, US Central Command says it is a powerful response to yesterday's attempted Iranian attacks on US forces based in the Middle East. Earlier, a drone hit a US-owned gas storage tanker at Egypt's Mediterranean port of Damietta. Meanwhile, US and Saudi forces launched strikes against Iran-aligned groups in eastern Iraq. The number of private sector house approvals has risen for a sixth straight month. Shannon Kirkwood has more.
5: The Australian Bureau of Statistics data released today shows the total number of dwellings approved rose 7.2% in June. The highest rise was among approvals for private dwellings excluding houses, while private sector house approvals rose 0.4% last month. The total 18,328 dwelling approvals is around 1,700 short of what is required each month in order to meet the national housing target of 1.2 million homes by June 2029.
1: And to sport, the Cowboys host the Roosters tonight to open round 22 of the NRL. For the home team, Englishman John Bateman won't be taking the field due to tightness in his hamstring.
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7: Let's find the ship.
8: Personate a person in orbit.
7: Brad, moving target. Everything's moving. If we had a point of reference, maybe we could, you know.
9: All right, so we take a punt. Choose a sector, arc that.
7: Still a long shot.
9: I thought you said you were confident.
8: I know where Apollo 11 is. It's on its way to the moon. That's your point of reference. They've gone 150,000 miles. They've got to be within 3-4 degrees.
7: Yeah. It might be okay.
8: I think it might be okay.
7: Yeah.
9: So We can rub this out.
6: Yes, good afternoon and welcome to another episode of Life with Mike here on Amados Community Radio FM 92.1. Coming to you from tonight from a relatively noisy motel room here in Parkes, New South Wales, as I continue my journey home from Kangaroo Island. Hope you enjoy the music tonight. I've got a few space-themed tracks to start the program since I'm in Parkes. That, of course, was a small section there from The Dish, from a scene which I believe was fiction, although some of the movie was truthful. The part about them losing the Apollo 11. Not so sure. I'll Google it anyway. It's just gone 6 o'clock here, just shortly, well, 6 minutes past, so it's time for me to get the music started and then wander down and order dinner. So we'll get started with the reels, I guess.

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6: That was The Reels there with Bad Moon Rising. Duran Duran, New Moon on Monday. 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Up next is a track that Colleen missed last week in honour of Mia and John, and I think she'll enjoy it.

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3: And I was going to play it a little bit there. Hang on, where's the microphone? Oh, there it is. I was going to play a little bit there from Shirley Valentine, the part where he says, "Where's my steak?" And then I realised it's almost domestic violence, that movie, in that place. So I won't play that because it'll distress people. But speaking of the steak, it has just arrived from room service, so I'll have a nice feed shortly while the next bunch of tracks is playing. But we just had Elvis there with "I Slipped, I Stumbled, I Fell." Cat Stevens with "Peace Train." Cat being a key there for Mia. That reminded me, of course, that Greyhound is now operating between Tamworth and someplace in Queensland, Toowoomba, I think it is, so that's nice to have that back again. Then Daddy Cool, sorry, yeah, Greyhound with "Black and White," the song that I was playing when I hit a kangaroo once, and people commented on that rather than hitting the kangaroo on the dash cam footage. Kangaroo survived. My reputation, maybe not. Daddy Cool after that with "Come Back Again," and I've come back to Kangaroo Island probably around December. We'll see how the year goes. Anyway, a couple more tracks. I went slightly over budget due to some unexpected issues this trip, so here's a bit of Cher.

0: I was so proud. My daughter graduated with a nursing degree. She worked so hard. On the way, my family kept telling me to slow down. I said, I'm only doing 10 k's over. I could drive these roads with my eyes closed. I wish I had listened to them and just slowed down. We didn't make it to the graduation that day. Because of me.
1: Casual speeding. 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A message from the New South Wales government.
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3: Okay, just had share there with When the Money's Gone and John Schumann on Borrowed Ground. Also had Dire Straits with Skate Away because he was making movies on location and I was doing VHS conversions while I was there for a bit of fun. Then we had John Williamson last up with Old Man Emu. Played because I nearly hit two emus on the way this time. They ran across the road just outside of hay. Got them on video as well, but all was well. Okay, up next, we have the news.
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5: Hello, I'm Lewis Donaldson. Victoria has recorded its first case of bird flu, while further cases have been detected in South Australia. Shannon Kirkwood reports.
6: Further testing is underway after a greater crested tern was found in the state's southwest this week. Meantime, confirmatory testing is also being carried out on another 13 suspected cases of H5 bird flu in South Australia. They're in addition to the 11 cases confirmed by the state yesterday. Australia's Chief Veterinary Officer, Dr. Beth Cookson, says there have now been 28 confirmed positive detections of H5 bird flu across the country. It now means confirmed bird flu cases have been detected across Australia, except for in the Northern Territory, the ACT and Tasmania.
5: Northern Territory Police have charged Federal Labor MP Luke Gosling with two counts of assault on the administrator of the NT, David Connolly. Mr. Gosling was arrested this morning over the alleged incident which occurred at a community event in Darwin earlier this month. He has previously denied the allegations. His lawyer, Marty Ost, spoke outside Palmerston Watch House.
7: What I can say is that the charge is completely and utterly denied and will be contested.
5: The federal MP is due to appear in Darwin local court on September the 1st. Traditional owners from WA's Pilbara are set to appeal the federal court's award of a record $150.3 million in compensation from Fortescue. The decision by the Yindjibarndi people renews their decades-long legal battle with mining billionaire Andrew Forrest. It foregoes what was already Australia's largest ever native title payout. The group has until August 27 to formally lodge an appeal. The Victorian Premier says children and young people should have been safe in government schools. Ben Carroll has formally apologised to victims of child sexual abuse. A review found historic child sexual abuse occurred in more than 400 Victorian government schools. Most victim survivors were male, many were 12 years old or younger when they were abused. Delivering the apology in State Parliament, Mr. Carroll acknowledged survivor Rod Owen, who shared his experience of abuse at Beaumaris Primary School.
8: His decision brought sustained public attention to the crimes committed at Beaumaris Primary. It also helped to drive broader scrutiny of the practices and systematic failures across Victorian government schools that victim survivors, families and communities had been trying to have recognised for decades.
5: AstraZeneca will continue to supply Zoladex, a critical breast cancer and endometriosis drug, for free after its removal from the PBS. Last month, the company said the medicine would be removed from the scheme for commercial reasons. The company now says it would provide Zoladex monthly implants at no cost from November 1 when it comes off the PBS. Settled conditions and a frosty start is on the way tomorrow. That's according to the latest weather forecast. The Bureau of Meteorology's Alana Cherney has more.
9: Tomorrow is going to be another very frosty start for many across the country. However, there are still a few regions which will see some showers, including coastal parts of Victoria, New South Wales and southern Queensland, western Tasmania, and out west we have a weak cold front moving throughout the day, and that is going to bring some showers and isolated thunderstorms to southwestern parts of Western Australia.
5: And Australian leg spinner Adam Zampa is switching allegiances from New South Wales to Queensland for the upcoming domestic cricket season. As Zampa is a nationally contracted player, he's free to represent a state of his choice. Cricket Australia has formally approved his move to the Bulls today.
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3: Yeah, a bit of a worry to hear that the H5 bird flu is getting around. It's apparently quite risky for Kangaroo Island, where I was, of course, this last couple of weeks, as the seals can suffer greatly from it, which is a bit of a surprise since it's called bird flu. But such is life. Also, emus apparently can suffer from it, just doing a quick spot of Googling there during the news. Okay, back to the music. I know Colleen's been busy doing a bunch of jigsaws, and I've been helping the old man do wooden ones. I don't have any songs specifically about jigsaws, but I do have songs by Jigsaw. And also, my plants seem to have survived.

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6: 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Are you sure this is the right list, Mr. Schindler?
7: Well, yeah, listening to not quite used to this little $5 headset I got from a charity shop on the way home, but I did have my big microphone here, but I thought this might get less room noise. This is Australian known Jigsaw there with A Rose Has to Die, Jenny Morris with You I Know, A Lover's Holiday by Change, and finally Soul Kind of Feeling, which doesn't have an artist attached to it. Sorry about that. Are you listening to Life with Mike, coming to you live from Parkes in New South Wales, or I'm on my way home. I should be back to Armidale for next week's program, or at least Black Mountain. Time for a bit more music now. Here's a bit of John Denver.

0: 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Situation normal.
1: What happened?
0: Had a slight weapons malfunction, but everything's perfectly all right now. 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Thank you. How are you?
1: We're sending a squad up.
0: Negative. We have a reactor leak here now. Give us a few minutes to lock it down. Large leak, very dangerous.
1: Who is this? What's your operating number?
0: We're in conversation anyway. Luke, we're gonna

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0: That was John Denver there with I Want to Live. Most of us do. Delta Goodrum with Wings. Jimmy Barnes with Too Much Ain't Enough Love. And finally, the Travelling Wilburys with Last Night. You're listening to Life with Mike, coming to you from a slightly noisy motel room here in Parkes, New South Wales. Up next, we have a track by a band which is called Efua, E-F-U-A. I'm not sure how to pronounce it, but anyway, here we go with Somewhere.

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They're somewhere. The first time you get that feeling, it's like being spiked, because you don't really know what's going on. 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
0: And I hope that Danica's feeling better. I haven't heard for a couple of days, but I know she wasn't very well this last week or so. And hasn't been able to do a program, so hopefully this next week she'll be okay. Just had a viewer there with Somewhere, Bare Naked Ladies, with What's All Been Done, and finally Margaret Ehrlich, or Ehrlich, depending how you like to pronounce it, with Escaping. And sadly, I'm not escaping now, I'm on my way home. I'll be back to Black Mountain in a couple of days after my trip to Kangaroo Island, my biannual, twice a year one. And yeah, it's been a lovely trip. I was going to say something that's gone out of my head. This happens when I am talking. It is a message from Herb has come in to say he's in this evening, which is nice. Just unlocking my phone very carefully, because if I move it, the plug might fall out and I'll go off the air. And it's, yes, a year has passed rather rapidly. It's the annual Glen Terminal Memorial Program this evening from Herb, so you'll have that from 8 o'clock. Glenn was a family man murdered at Cropper Creek Moree by a farmer some time ago. So feel free to hang around and listen into that one. And yes, I've been coming to you live this evening from Parkes in New South Wales, where the motel room's a bit noisy. You might be hearing QI in the background. Time for two more tracks for you. I've got a bit of Chris Christopherson and then whatever else fits in the gap. And there's another message coming as well. Okay, have a great week. Oh yes, I remember what it was. This Saturday I'll be on the road still. So to give you a bit of a change, I'll have 3 hours of the music of Jeff Lawson, Gentle Jeff as I call him, so from 9 to 12 this Saturday. Enjoy the random collection of gentle music from Jeff Lawson. Thanks for listening. Catch you again next Thursday for Life with Mike here on Armidale's Community Radio, FM 92.1.

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0: 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I'm Herb and this is Bluegrass Radio, your hour of bluegrass. 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Tonight we continue with our memorial series to Glenn Turner. So July is a difficult time of the month for obviously his family of Glenn and the colleagues and friends, many friends that he made. So I might start off with just, and I did this last show, but I might start off with some of the background so that those listening sort of know why we're why I'm putting this show together for the month of July. Now, Glenn and his partner, Alison, and their two young kids, Ali and Jack, and an old dog, lived on a small property named Wandandian, an Aboriginal name for lost lovers that Glenn had found. Their home had pictured views over the Dungown Valley east of Tamworth in northern New South Wales. Glenn was happy, surrounded by his young family he loved so dearly and good friends who shared his love with fine food, music and wine. He was a host who was happy if his guests were also happy. Now, Glenn had been working for the New South Wales Environment Department for 15 years, a job that he enjoyed and felt he was making a difference. All that changed on the afternoon of the 29th of July 2014 when Glenn and his colleague Robert Strange were ambushed during a roadside inspection of vegetation clearing by a local farmer on the roadside north of Moree called Cropper Creek, northwest New South Wales. Now, Glenn was shot and killed after some time by a bitter old man who had a history of illegally clearing native vegetation from the floodplain for great profit, the same vegetation that the New South Wales government employed Glenn to protect. Now, the man in Turnbull earned his fortune by clearing the Gwydir floodplain of its vegetation, in turn increasing the land value from his illegal actions. Ian Turnbull was found guilty of murder and sentenced to 33 years with a non-parole period of 27 years. He showed no remorse for his actions nor for Glenn's family. He died soon after in jail. Now, in sentencing, the chief judge said, "This outcome serves little benefit to the family left behind and for Glenn, who is just an employee of the government, out doing the job he was paid to do. He is the first and hopefully the last to die in this manner. Glenn's mirth, humour and enthusiasm was irresistible. He is sadly missed by all who knew him, worked with him, shared food and partied with him. Glenn was 51 years of age." That's the background to why we the month of July is a memorial month for Glenn. He loved his music. Last week we introduced the band Mustard Courage, who had put together a tune called Home of Lost Lovers, the ballad of Glenn Turner, and Death Mountain Run on an EP. So we might actually just switch straight to that interview. This is the interview with Nick from the band Mustard Courage, and we'll run it now. I'm here with Nick from Mustard Courage. Welcome, Nick.
1: Oh, thank you. Thank you. It's good to be here on this fine day.
0: And you're down in Melbourne somewhere?
1: Yeah, the rest of the guys are all in Melbourne. I live in Marimbula on the far south coast, New South Wales. Yeah, I live in a little town called Candalo, which is about 20 minutes west.
0: Was that affected by the fires at all?
1: Yeah, we had fires on every side. We left three times earlier this year. Two of them were just precautionary, one was more mandatory. Our little town was spared this time, which is good. Still a bit of concern around the whole area, obviously, but we just welcomed the next crisis,
0: Yes. I detect an accent.
1: I'm a Texan originally. I've been out here since 2002. Interesting enough, I've got my citizenship ceremony coming up next month, so I'm finally become one of y'all for real.
0: Oh, good. Well, congratulations.
1: Thank you.
0: You've
1: been a long time in the making, that one.
0: Yes. Well, considering what's going on in your country at the moment, maybe you're in the best place.
1: Oh, yeah. I mean, if you're talking about a lot of things, we had the opportunity to move back there, even with the band, especially with Mustard Courage, because, I mean, that's where our kind of music came from. But there's too many reasons not to. without getting political or anything.
0: So who are the other band members?
1: So we've got myself and Julian Abrahams, who is the guitarist, and another singer as well. In bluegrass, pretty much everyone's got to sing. It's par for the course. Josh Bridges on bass, and he sings, plays acoustic bass. And then the other JB, which is Josh Bennett, now on mandolin. And he sings, of course, as well. So in bluegrass, no one gets off lightly. There's no drummer, so everyone's got to keep the time, and everyone's got to sing and play at the same time. So the whole thing, it's a lot of work. Play banjo and sing, yeah.
0: Yep. You've got quite a few albums under your belt, haven't you?
1: Oh, 4 or 5 last time I checked, yeah.
0: So I've got a couple here. I first saw you guys at the Dorigo Folk Festival, I think. Yeah, I ended up with the Powerlines album.
1: Oh, yes, okay, yeah.
0: Alison, Glenn's partner, was telling me that one of the his favourite tunes from you guys was the Powerlines, number 8 on that track.
1: That song has a ripper music video too.
0: Yeah.
1: That thing is worth a mint. I don't know what we paid for it in the end, but it looks $1 million.
0: Well, that's part
1: proud of
0: the
1: that
0: course.
1: One.
0: That's part of the course. So we might play that Powerlines album from the Powerlines album, the title track number 8, Powerlines.

0: 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Now, we might go back to Nick and that interview. And I've also got White Lies and Melodies.
1: White Lies and Melodies was our major label foray.
0: Mm-hmm.
1: So we got signed basically by Universal.
0: Yep.
1: And went down that whole rabbit hole. It's a really, really good album. It's our most orchestral work. You know, it has, there's timpani on there somewhere, and tubular bells, Fender Rhodes, some electric guitar, drums. So it's basically, we just went nuts on that one. We played everything. it's really the epic version of what Mustard Courage would do. And, because some, if you see it at a festival, sometimes we forgot to bring the timpanis.
0: We might play from that White Lines album, we might play Can't Hide from the Moonshine.

0: So tell me, we mentioned Glenn then Alison. How did you get involved in the song tune Home of Lost Lovers and the instrumental Death Mountain Run?
1: When we were producing the album called We Played With Fire, we did a

0: bit of a crowdfunding campaign. We had some interesting things that we offered to do. One of those things is we offered to write a song about anything you want. And Allison took us up on that and asked us to write a song about Glenn. I think they were fans of the band and had seen us in Tamworth one of the many years that we were there. Then it took us over a year because we really wanted to make it something special. Once we understood, we put our own gravitas onto the project, and it took a bit of research and a bit of trial and error. You know, spoke to Allison, read everything we could read about it, watched the documentary, had a couple previous versions of the song that we didn't quite like, and kind of eventually came out with the Home of Lost Lovers.
1: Look, I think you've nailed it, honestly. Okay, let's listen to that song. It's called Home of Lost Lovers. I think the lyrics are just spot on. Here it is. Home of Lost Lovers by Mustard Courage, the ballad of Glenn Turner.

0: And you're back with me, Herb, in Bluegrass Radio, your Hour of Bluegrass on 2ARM 92.1 FM, your local community radio station. I think you'd all agree that that song is very apt, and it's great that Mustard Courage were able to put that together for Alison and family and all the colleagues. We might just plough on with some more of the interview. Here we go. Now, Death Mountain Run, where did that one come from?
1: So, Death Mountain Run, I guess you could call it maybe the B-side to that EP, if you will. And Death Mountain Run is a banjo tune that I wrote in the little town that I live in, Candelo. There's a my friend's farm has got quite a steep road going down to the farm. We used to make these billy carts that we would put together out of stuff from the tip near there, and we used to go down that drive as fast as we could, and like lost a lot of skin doing it.
0: Yeah, I think we've all been there.
1: Didn't have any brakes. Luckily, his mom's a nurse, but and we called that Death Mountain Run when you do that little run. So I thought, you know, that just sounds like a good, like that sounds like a badass song. So
0: it is, and it's a good driving banjo song, which is always good. And I think it sort of fits on the side B to Home of Lost Lovers quite well.
1: Yeah, it's quite a contrast. And you know, that kind of showcases a bit of what bluegrass can do. A lot of people are confused about what bluegrass is, I think. For instance, on Power Lines, you know, we have a banjo instrumental, and then maybe followed by an a cappella tune, you know. So there is quite a scope of things that are firmly in the genre, and we didn't always even stay firmly within the genre. So
0: let's listen to Death Mountain Run.

0: What have you got next? Any albums in the pipeline?
1: Right now, not doing too much for mostly reasons outside of our control. So we had a few festivals and things for the rest of the year. Everything's been canceled. At the moment, we're kind of regrouping. Three of us have little kids at the moment. Mm-hmm. So the 8 years we spent touring pre-kids was super hard. You know, we did 4 tours of the USA. Some of them were really, really grueling. I think we did 43 states in one tour. We're taking a little bit of time to change nappies. And then hopefully once everything goes back to normal, we could go back to normal.
0: Well, I think everybody's hoping for that big time.
1: We're hoping to get a video together for Home of Lost Lovers, which is on the agenda too.
0: Oh, that'd be fantastic. Well, look, mate, you and the guys have done a really fantastic job with that Home of Lost Lovers and Death Mountain Run. We'll be playing it back to back. Thanks very much, Nick, and all the best with you and the young child and your children, and to the rest of the band, and for the rest of the year. Thanks very much. And you're back with me in Bluegrass Radio, your hour of bluegrass on 92.1 FM, 2ARM. So that was the interview with Nick from Mustard Courage, and I think we're in really good company with that very professional band and the musicianship of the band, and in good company as that memorial tribute song to a bloke who loved his music, time spent enjoying life, entertaining, surrounding himself with like-minded friends, and who dearly loved his family. So I got a couple of tracks from Alison that she said that we should put on Glenn's playlist. I'm just going to play them. I won't introduce them. I'll tell you what they are. Keep on the Sunny Side, we'll play that. That's from the Whites. Will the Circle Be Unbroken? We're going to go to the original Munro Brothers one for that. Catfish Joe from Nitty Gritty Dirt Band. Gentle on My Mind. Now, there is a Glen Campbell version, which is the older original one. I quite like the band Perry, who's won a number of American Bluegrass Awards with a remix of Gentle on My Mind, so we'll play that. And Wichita Linesman from Jimmy Webb. So let's see which one we can do first. How about Keep on the Sunny Side by the Whites?

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0: 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Now we're nearing the end of the evening in the memorial for Glenn. That last five tracks were from Alison's playlist for Glenn. So rest in peace, Glenn. 29th of July 2014 he left us, and he's missed by his colleagues and a family. That's about it for tonight. Thanks very much for listening in to Glenn's memorial show. And just remember, even if your partner steals your dog and runs off with your best mate, you'll always have bluegrass.
1: And just to finish off the night, I've selected a couple of tracks that have come my way. One's by Matt Scullion. I think Glenn would probably like this one. 1868. We'll play that one. And it's about the first Australian cricket team. Here we go.

is a covers and versions edition of Sister Selector's Roots and Reggae Show. Getting us started is Polish artist Marek Bogdanski as Dread Squad with a cover of Yekemo So by Ethiopian jazz musician Ulatu Astapki. Thanks for tuning in.

Still in Love With You by Elton Ellis, this time from Jamaica's Sean Paul and Sasha, aka Christine Chin. Before them, Scottish sound system Mungo's Hi-Fi with English singer Aziza J on their doo-wop mix of that dub, the Lauryn Hill song, and Dread Squad at the top with Yekamo So.

Catch a Fire with their version of Bob Marley's Redemption Song. Before the Melbourne saxophonist Dean Hilson with the Scarvenders on Comet Rocksteady from their Tommy McCook Studio Volume 1 album. And here's a couple of covers from Delroy Wilson.

Jamaica's Delroy Wilson with John Lennon's Woman and Charlie Pride's Kiss an Angel Good Morning. Staying with Beatle tunes, this is French jazz guitarist Kubix with his version of George Harrison's While My Guitar Gently Weeps.

French instrumental reggae and Jamaican jazz guitarist Kubix from his second solo album, Music Activist. That was his version of Al Green's Let's Stay Together and George Harrison's While My Guitar Gently Weeps.

London's The Hempolics from their new Fistful of Covers release. That was the dub version of Out of Me Head by blues multi-instrumentalist Shuggy Otis. Germany's Felix Ruling as Boomrush backup with young 18-year-old singer Lolay on Back to Black by Amy Winehouse. And from France, this is Soul Sugar and Dub Shepherds.

This is French musician Soul Sugar with his version of Barry White's Midnight. And getting us here, Soul Sugar with French dub producers Dub Shepherds on their cover of Jackie Mitu's Choice of Music. Thanks for tuning in to Sister Selector's Roots and Reggae show, where this week we explored the Jamaican tradition of transforming popular tunes into unique reggae, ska and dub versions. Across Australia from Buckets Radio and via the Community Radio Network, I'm Sister Selector. 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

I'm Margaret. I'm from University of the Third Age in Armidale. 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So come and see us.

0: you like to walk for exercise? Armdale Amblers is a group of friendly people who walk together on Wednesday mornings for fitness and companionship. Walks commence from the shelter at the Visitor Information Centre car park, starting at 9 a.m. to 10:30 a.m. Got a passion for knitting? Or just want to learn? The Knitters Guild meets on the second and fourth Wednesday of each month at the Armadale Service Club. Everyone is welcome, no matter your age, skill level, or gender. 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Great for beginners or for those who want to revisit playing, as there's always someone here to help. That's Backgammon at Boo Books every second Saturday of the month, 10 a.m. to 12:30 p.m. Think you've got what it takes to be the ultimate trivia champ? Grab your crew and head to the Servies on 7 p.m. on Monday nights in the Sports Lounge for some fast-paced fun with game show buzzers. That's free entry with a share of $120 worth of club vouchers to win. That's 7 p.m. on Monday nights at the Servies. Crocheters, stitches and crafty fixers, head to the Thread Shed this Friday for their drop-in sewing session. At drop-in sewing, you can bring your own project and pay $5 for 2 hours of sewing on one of the Thread Shed machines. All proceeds go to maintaining the machines and tea and coffee supplies. That's Friday from 10 a.m. to 12 p.m. at the Thread Shed, Armadale Uniting Church. The Judy Wilford Miniature Arts is an annual exhibition at the Armadale Art Gallery, opening on Saturday the 11th of July. Works include a range of media such as watercolour, oil or acrylic, as well as drawing, printmaking, mixed media and objects. The exhibition will open at 10 a.m. and run until the 8th of August. That's the Armadale Art Gallery in the Mall from the 11th of July.
1: He's not the bazaar, he's a very naughty boy!
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1: The following instrumental track, Gentle on My Mind, is played by 2ARM patron, Dungutty Elder Cyril Green. It's from his Inheritance album and features four generations of his Green family. His son Tony, grandson Anthony and great-grandson Antoine. Cyril played lead guitar for almost 50 years with Yotta Yotta Man Jimmy Little in the Jimmy Little Trio. The album Inheritance was released in 2020 through the local Beechwood Studios and celebrates Cyril's musical journey.

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0: Do you often wake up with a splitting headache? Stabbing pains that make your head feel like it's about to explode? A dull, throbbing sense... Oh, for God's sake, can you take that outside?
1: Sorry.
0: Phew. At last, relief is at hand thanks to a new breakthrough from Martin Malloy Pharmaceuticals. New Panametabusatilafinasupracetametaparabisarohypnobolafetanarasudacodaniquafed with added nilacodipnaqualmisaventahodine-xantal 50 and a new anti-quasting siftafed formula with hypocidine paramusabol and ribonasal histamine bafuquistol naving hibo give it away now 5. Ask for it by name.
2: Can I help you, sir?
1: Hey, have you got any of that new
0: It's the pain reliever with the name that takes so long to pronounce. By the time you've said it, your symptoms will probably have buggered off down the pub. For the temporary relief of pain associated with headache, toothache, rheumatism, and listening to Peter Costello.
1: With added nylon, codipner,
0: Just say twice every 4 hours, and not more than 8 times within a 24-hour period. Pregnant women, please consult a doctor before pronouncing.
1: Forget it. Hey, I feel great. Thank you, new
0: New Panametabusatilafinasupracetametaparabisarohypnobolafetanarasudacodaniquafed with added nilacodipnaqualmisaventahodine-xantal 50 and a new anti-quasting siftafed formula with hypocidine paramusabol and ribonasal histamine bafuquistol naving hibo give it away now 5. May cause drowsiness, and if name persists, discontinue immediately.
3: And I'm taking about 4 different tablets at the moment for, like, you know, throat infection, asthma, vitamins. And I'm one of those people who, when you've got several tablets to take, I'm never sure if you should take them all at once. Should you send them all in at the same time? I mean, do they all get on? If you swallow them all in one go, what happens? Do they get down there and is it, okay, everyone split up. You, red guy. You're on Staphylococci over there and start dissolving. We'll be over here on a time release. Just keep out of our way. Personally, I'd like to send them in at 5-minute intervals. Then they've got a bit of space to themselves. They're not stepping on each other's toes.
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National Seniors Australia Armidale branch meets on the third Friday of each month, 10 a.m. to 12 p.m. at the Armidale Bowling Club. We have guest speakers at every meeting talking about a range of topics. 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No later than Wednesday before the meeting. If you're interested, please call Bob on 0409 270 634.

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1: 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New members, welcome.
2: I was so proud. My daughter graduated with a nursing degree. She worked so hard. On the way, my family kept telling me to slow down. I said, I'm only doing 10 k's over. I could drive these roads with my eyes closed. I wish I had listened to them and just slowed down. We didn't make it to the graduation that day. Because of me.
3: 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Every K counts. Bring the mob home safely. 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
1: The Country Women's Association Armidale, part of your community since 1926. Improving conditions for country women and families. We're more than just cons. 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
1: Good morning, I'm Laura Devoy. US President Donald Trump says Gaza will no longer be used as a base for terror attacks. In a statement on Truth Social, Mr. Trump announced an agreement for the complete disarmament of Hamas and all other armed groups in Gaza. He says it's a critical step towards Gaza finally being governed by a new Palestinian government that will work closely with the Board of Peace to help the Palestinian people. Garma Festival organisers say they hope to foster significant change for the lives of Indigenous Australians. The largest Indigenous gathering in the country gets underway on Northeast Arnhem Land in the Northern Territory today. Garma is a Yolngu word that means two-way learning process. Speaking to National Radio News, Yothu Yindi CEO Denise Bowden says it's an important platform to offer insights about how life is lived on country.
2: Culture is prioritised. Language is a mother tongue out here in Yolngu Mata, and English is second. It's very diverse, it's very unique and very special place, and we hope everybody comes and celebrates what is an amazing programming, 4 days, which has been curated by our Yolngu people here.
1: Workers at Australia's biggest bulk export terminal are set to walk off the job for the second time in less than a month. The Combined Ports Union, which is made up of the Electrical Trades Union, the Australian Manufacturing Workers Union and the Australian Workers Union, has lodged notice of a 24-hour strike against BHP. Workers will down their tools on the 9th of August if there's no agreement at a bargaining meeting next week. Around 100 workers at BHP's Port Hedland facility took industrial action earlier this month, but the strike did not cause major disruption. Australian firefighters will assist with efforts in France, where a heatwave continues to fuel raging wildfires. The federal government will send a Chinook helicopter equipped with an 11,300-litre water tank and a support aircraft. 24 personnel from the New South Wales Rural Fire Service will also make the trip. The government says they will support around-the-clock firefighting operations and provide much-needed relief to emergency services responding on the ground. Hundreds of thousands of people have been forced to evacuate their homes. Researchers in the United States say large amounts of uranium are being extracted and shipped from the Democratic Republic of Congo alongside cobalt exports, raising safety and oversight concerns. The BBC's Emery Makamena reports.
3: Cobalt from Congo's copper belt is essential for electric cars, smartphones and the wider energy transition. But researchers from Princeton and the University of Wisconsin say that uranium naturally binds with cobalt and is traveling unnoticed in exports. They say some of the radioactive material is also ending up in mine waste, putting local communities at risk. Researchers are calling for stronger international safeguards across the cobalt supply chain to keep pace with surging demands.
1: Turning to sport, the Sydney Roosters have scored the most points in a top-grade rugby league match since 1935. The team beat the North Queensland Cowboys 82-12. Sam Walker finished with 36 points. Both he and Mark Nwaganitawase scored 3 tries. Coach Trent Robinson praised his side's defence.
4: I said that could have easily ended up a 60-24 game or a 60-18, but you don't get 80 points unless you defend the other side well.
1: And in the AFL, Geelong has defeated Collingwood 15-7-97 to 10-12-72. Ollie Dempsey starred with 29 disposals, 10 marks and 2 goals.
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8: Hello, I'm Herb and welcome to Community Spotlight. 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
9: Yes, but originally from New Zealand. So we came to